scream there. The opposition's tongue is cut in two. Keep on the street cause you're in danger. 100,000 disparate.

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John's a jerky little G.I. Joe's. On off and keep rushing. 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

0: Ein One-Hit-Wonder. Mike Learns to Rock und World Women. Und hier ist Musik aus dem Jahr 1999 von Busta Rhymes und Janet Jackson. Platz 42 in Deutschland. What's it gonna be?
1: Here we go, one time. Baby, just tell me just how you feel. 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Baby, come on. Every time we crossing the borderline, we giving it to you, making you feel fine. Turn the heat up. Better believe we gon' shine. 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To my people who regulating the dance floor. Better step.

0: So, das war Party in the USA von Miley Cyrus und jetzt geht es weiter mit etwas Bildungsreichem. Also wir stellen einmal das Schulsystem in Amerika so ein bisschen vor und das machen einmal Faye und Victoria.
1: Ja, hallo, ich bin Faye. And with that we are going on with our next topic. Education in America. There are some differences between the education system in America and the education system in Germany. But there are, of course, a lot of interesting and general facts we have to explain before starting on searching for differences, positive and negative aspects, and so on. Let's start with the types of school we have in America. Every person over there has compulsory school attendance, which is the same over here. In America, you only have comprehensive school, which means that every kind of student visits the same class. The year is split into two halves that reach from August to June. One difference would be state and private school. 90% of students attend state school, even though there are few that take part in private schools. The less have homeschooling and get taught at home by their parents. Before the children attend elementary school, they go to preschool. At the age of 5 to 6 years, education starts with the elementary school that reaches until the 4th or 6th grade. After that, you have to attend in junior high school, which is also named middle school, through the age of 13 or 14. The last step is also the one that is the most popular, I guess, high school. In some cases, it is called senior high school. The students are like 14 years old and it includes grade 9 to 12. You have to pass your class after any school year to go on with the next grade. After grade 12, they are finished and have achieved the high school diploma. This is really similar to the Abitur we have in Germany. Finishing high school opens two main possibilities. One of them would be going to college. At private university, the tuition fee is much higher than in Germany. But after studying for 4 years, you achieve the bachelor degree. But in some cases, you need to attend grad school in order to require a master's degree, which will be needed if you think of being a lawyer or medical, for instance. The other option would be starting to work. Having a gap year and volunteer somewhere or finding an internship would also be possible.
2: Okay, ich bin Victoria. But coming back to the education itself, another difference which is hard for us German students to imagine is the grading system. Grades in America are letters from A to F. A is the highest score you can reach and F the lowest. In Germany, we have numbers instead of letters that go from mark 1 to 6, or in the high school from 15 to 0 points. School takes place from 8 a.m. to 3 p.m. in the afternoon, and the students can decide between a lot of different subjects. This decision is comparatively free and is assisted by a guidance counselor. Everything is really modern, new and well-equipped, but this depends on the district, especially the lab for science or the sports hall. That's why there's a big amount of options for activities in the afternoon. There's a huge offer of creative and fitness activities like music, arts and other sports. So you can say that the school system promotes interests and talents of a lot. The content of what you have to do is customized by the students themselves, their ages and their skills in different areas. It supports the finding of identity, unfolding personality and the development. This point is bigger in America than in Germany. You can see many aspects of school days and everyday life of Americans in different TV shows, but those are also often full of prejudices and differ from reality. One example for that would be school uniforms, but in most of the cases there's just a dress code. School uniforms are rarely prescribed, for example in private school. To put it in a nutshell, it's a different country with different culture and social habits. But taking a different point of view always widens your horizon. Zusammenfassend kann man also sagen, dass es in Amerika keine unterschiedlichen Schulformen gibt, sondern alle Schüler auf eine Gesamtschule gehen. 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
1: Und zu guter Letzt gibt es ein großes Angebot an Freizeitaktivitäten, die an der Schule wahrgenommen werden können. 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

0: those with similar talents can all come together, study in the same classroom, and therefore nobody's either held back or pulled too quickly ahead when they're not ready for it, so that kids are learning at their own level. On the other hand, the American kind of insistence on keeping kids together is more egalitarian, which is to say it's more consistent with social equality. So, you know, that's an important kind of countervailing value here. Do we want to prioritize social equality, or do we want to prioritize kind of educational efficiency? One thing I do want to say, though, is that although American schools do not have this formal separating out of kids at the age of what? How old are kids usually?
1: 16
0: or something? 16. Oh, that's pretty late. There is a kind of hidden separation that takes place between the most talented kids and the, what shall we say, least talented kids, most disadvantaged kids. It's not that the school does it themselves. It's not that the principal one day sits down with the parents and says, I think your child is better off going to the gymnasium, and this child is better off going to the Realschule. But there's a kind of self-selection that takes place, or a self-sorting, so that the most talented kids, usually their parents, or oftentimes, have already pulled them out of the really tough schools mm-hmm. and put them into either a nicer public school, that is a better resource public school with stronger classmates, or a wealthy private school. So it's not as if across the board, in every state, in every district, the most talented students are in the same classroom with the least talented students. Often, you know, the groups, you know, you'll find many of the one group in one school and many of the other group in another school. Would I say that on the whole, one system is superior to the other? I think I would be hesitant to say so. Or maybe I'm just still kind of forming my judgment on that question. Like, I do think in general, it's a bad idea to try to impose the kind of social practices of one country onto another. Right, this is the lesson of imperialism. And I do think that sometimes the principle of equality can be pushed too far in American schools. For example, I grew up having kids with severe disabilities working and learning directly next to me, which is, you know, as a piece of moral pedagogy, a really beautiful thing. At the same time, though, this leads to regular interruptions in the lessons. Kids are making outbursts. You know, kids with severe disabilities are simply not going to be able to learn, not able to learn the same material as those without severe disabilities. But the school I went to was so eager to have all the kids in one room that there was very little separation. I don't know. I think, you know, Germany can do its own thing, and we'll do our own thing.
1: Okay, thank you. Wir haben Tim gefragt, wo er Vor- und Nachteile im deutschen und im amerikanischen Schulsystem sieht und ob man sagen kann, dass das eine besser ist als das andere. 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
0: I should say that there is a push right now in American politics for increased non-college opportunities for young people. So you'll hear, for example, J.D. Vance advocating for more vocational training. And indeed, I think there's interest in this on both the right and the left. Like, there's a sense that we have, not everybody needs to go to college, right? We have too many college graduates, perhaps, yeah. Too many elites.
1: Yeah.
0: So, you know, why don't we offer more technical training? I think there is a push in that direction.
1: Yeah. Okay. How was your experience going to school in the U.S.? Was there anything that really

0: really affected you as a person or a student?
1: Yeah, so I have a kind of unusual story. I grew up in a, as I said at the beginning of this radio session, I grew up in a university town called Syracuse. And Syracuse is split in half by a gigantic federal highway called an interstate.
0: Oh, okay.
1: And on the one side, you have the university and, you know, rolling green fields and nice middle class households. And on the other side, you have, you know, poverty sprawling for miles and miles, what would colloquially be called the ghetto. And as far as I'm aware, Syracuse consistently ranks among the poorest cities in America, or I think it has the most concentrated poverty, or there's some qualification there. But in any case, you have the university and you have very wealthy students, and then you also have really poor kids. And I grew up on that, you know, nice middle class side of the track. But I went to school with kids mostly from the other side of the tracks.
0: Oh, okay.
1: So I was one of probably a handful of middle-class kids whose parents sent them to this other school kind of as a political statement to say, we believe in the public schools. We believe that all kids should be given similar advantages.
0: That's pretty cool.
1: Yeah, pretty cool. That meant, though, that, like, you know, in my case, I think, you know, if I were a German kid, you know, I would have been sorted into the gymnasium track, right? That meant that in my case, there was a particularly kind of extreme clash of abilities between myself and my, like, you know, middle class friends and the rest of the school body. And this is not to say that we were naturally smarter or that there weren't talented kids among those less fortunate kids. It's just to say that, you know, when I went home after school every day, my parents were speaking academic English. There were books in the house. You know, someone was watching over my shoulder to make sure I did my homework every day. And the kids on the other side of the tracks didn't have those advantages. Now, just 20 minutes away, could have gotten in my car and driven to one of these glittering suburban schools where most people with my socioeconomic background go. So most professors at the university don't live directly in Syracuse, but instead choose to live in these suburbs. And so, in other words, I would be a much more natural student at one of those schools, but I had this kind of strange experience.
0: Okay. 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
2: Okay, so the next question would be, how big is the AMOC problem at school in the US? In the German media, it always seems really severe.
1: Yeah, so you say AMOC problem. I think that's a direct translation, right, from the German term.
2: Yeah.
1: What is the term?
2: AMOC problem.
1: Yeah. It doesn't directly translate. I think what you're referencing are school shootings.
2: Yeah.
1: Right? Yeah. Well, again, my case is a little bit different and kind of complicates this simple narrative here. I never worried about being the victim of a mass school shooting growing up. I mean, we would see them happen from time to time on the news. And I remember staging a school walkout following, I think, the Sandy Hook shooting in the 2010s. In my case, the type of violence posed was kind of smaller scale, kind of gang style violence between classmates. So it's not that you'd have some guy come in who's written a manifesto about, you know, the curses of modern life. Instead, you'd have kids who have beef with each other, like problems with each other. And sometimes they'd sort it out in school, which could mean a fist fight in the hallway, which took place most days. Or it could mean worse, stabbing, which happened, I think, twice during my 4 years in high school. Okay. Or a gun found on the premises. And every day we would go in through a metal detector. We'd line up, often in the bitter cold, because Syracuse is one of the coldest and snowiest cities in the country. Single file, and wait to walk through the metal detectors and have our bags scanned. Again, this was not really for your archetypal, you know, crazy shooter guy. It is a major problem.
2: Yeah.
1: I don't think I'm really qualified to say what the right approach is. It is worth saying, though, that, you know, the vast majority of American schools are not, you know, victimized in this way.
2: Okay. Also, wir haben ihn gefragt, wie groß das Amok-Problem an den Schulen in den USA wirklich ist, da es in den deutschen Medien ganz oft als sehr schlimm dargestellt wird. 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
0: Right, so why did you choose to visit Germany and what was your experience with the PAD program in general?
1: I think it's a little hard to, you know, even assess my own motives in coming to Germany. The cover story is that I want to become a professor, a historian of political thought, and traditionally academics in that area are able at least to read German and probably French as well. So I had a mentor kind of sit me down one day and say, hey, if you're serious about this, you've got to learn one of these languages. And so I did it. And over
2: and
1: the course of...
2: Full question, because how long did it take you to learn that German? Because you speak very good, but German is a pretty difficult language.
1: Oh, thanks for the compliment. I think I got up to a intermediate level, so B2, B2, within 7 or 8 months of self-study. So I was actually studying abroad at the University of Oxford at the time, and... my professor had told me you need to get serious about this, and so I made it my main pastime. So every spare minute I had was spent studying grammar, German grammar, or listening to German podcasts, German news. So I always say my greatest German teacher was Susanne Dobner, der Tagesschau. Like, I would just have German media streaming in my ears whenever I could. And at first it didn't make sense. You know, there would be all sorts of technical news terms I didn't understand. And at the very beginning, I didn't understand much at all. But like a child, if you simply expose yourself to enough of the language, your brain starts to make sense of it. And before you know it, you're starting to produce speech yourself. Right. Nobody ever sits a child down and says this, you know, this, these are all the different declensions of the German language. Here are the different cases, genitive, and it doesn't happen. It's like the kid hears enough of the language. They reach a kind of critical mass of input. And then one day words just start flowing out of them. And I tried to recreate the same in my own German learning process.
0: Okay. 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
2: Okay. Thank you for the answers. Let's come to our last question. What are your favorite and least favorite things about living in Germany in comparison to the US?
1: You know, Germany prides itself on being an industrial powerhouse. Still to this day, you'll hear people bragging about the quality of German cars. And in fact, I think just last week, Frau Fiedler was bragging to me about the quality of her VW. And that's all fine and good. But when it comes to 21st century technology, Germany is way behind. And that leads to certain frustrations on my part, accustomed as I am to, I don't know, the conveniences of life in New York City. People still use a fax machine here.
0: Oh, yeah.
1: There was a funny experiment that was run by a German journalist in 2020. And he wanted to send, I think, a 2 to 3 gigabyte file from one house in a certain German village to another house in a certain German village. And he wanted to see whether the German fiber optic cable infrastructure would deliver the file more quickly, so that is underground in these cables, right, with the internet, more quickly than simply delivering the file in paper on horseback. And he runs this experiment, and he's got people watching and adjudicating. And not only is it faster to deliver the file by hand with the horse, but he actually has time to bring the horse back and feed it.
0: Oh, no.
1: I mean, that is the sort of, you know.
0: Okay, what you mean.
1: So, on the other hand, though, this is a really beautiful area of the world. And I feel lucky to have this perch here in Central Europe. On a moment's notice, I can go to Vienna or Prague Berlin or
0: cool.
1: Paris. And it's all relatively close. I just need to hop on a train. And I don't think I'll ever have that kind of easy proximity to the great capitals of the world again in my life.
0: Okay.
1: And I like some of the food.
0: Oh, yeah. Food is pretty cool.
1: Grünkohl is great.
0: Yeah.
2: Okay, also wir haben ihn gefragt, was ihm am Leben in Deutschland gut gefällt und was vielleicht nicht so gut im Vergleich zu den USA. Zusammenfassend kann man sagen, dass Tim meinte, dass er die zentrale Lage von Europa sehr schätzt. So sind es zum Beispiel nur ein Katzensprung in andere Länder. Man muss nur in einen Zug steigen und schon ist man da. Er sieht jedoch auch ein paar Dinge kritisch. Zum Beispiel die unausgereifte Technologie in Deutschland, insbesondere was zum Beispiel die schulischen Bereiche angeht.
1: And I can also add maybe one more frustration with Germany.
0: Oh.
1: And that is its slowness to step up as a geopolitical partner here in Europe, like in delivering military aid to Ukraine. I remember when I was learning German and watching the news every day, the great debate of the day was whether we should give tanks to Ukraine. And it took forever.
0: Yeah, that's right.
1: For the German government to kind of bring itself to intervene so aggressively militarily.
0: So like the bureaucracy.
1: Yeah.
0: That was very difficult.
1: Yeah, but then there's also, you know, the shadow of the Second World War still hangs over everything that happens in this country.
0: Exactly.
1: And so I think there's this deep-seated fear of asserting itself, Germany's asserting itself as a military power.
0: Yeah, that's right.
1: And, you know, in the age of Vladimir Putin and Xi Jinping, you know, it can make North Atlantic security difficult.
0: Okay, yeah, that's correct. Kind of. Okay, so thank you very much for your answers. It was very fun, the interview. Yeah, and.
3: Ja, danke für das Interview. Und jetzt geht's weiter mit Musik.

0: So, das war Linkin Park mit Numb und Billie Jean von Michael Jackson. So, jetzt geht's weiter mit einem Interview mit Tim zum Alltag und zu Stereotypen. Das Ganze machen Hassan und Anton hier und ja.
1: Right, in addition for the poll that Florian and Jacob just prepared about stereotypes, we have sourced out a few major topics we want to talk about with Tim. And let's start with spending habits.
2: Yeah, so first of all, we'll start with credit card debt. In the US, it's pretty normal for people to buy things with their credit card, just like dishwashers or even smaller purchases like a coffee machine or something like that. In Germany, you don't really see that. The only things that we buy with our credit card over here are houses and sometimes cars. Like, we don't even buy cars like you guys do.
3: Mm-hmm. To be honest, this is the first I've heard of this stereotype. But that's why I'm here. I'll have a hard time comparing the two countries' spending habits to each other because I don't closely watch the spending habits of my German friends here. I can say that growing up, my family certainly never took on more debt than they could pay. Now I don't come from a poor family. I don't know. Maybe it's true, but the thing is, like, that sort of debt spending can only go on for so long before the debt collector comes knocking on your door and you've got to pay up. So it's you know, not a sustainable way of going about.
2: I think we saw it in the 2000 house crisis where a lot of people in the US went bankrupt because of them not being able to pay their house
3: mortgages.
2: Loans. Mortgages. But in Germany, if you also look at it, financing cars is a big thing. We don't really do that. You buy the car with cash. And in the US, otherwise, you can see

0: was pretty likely to attract significant investment. And Germany was like especially hard hit by this market crash. And I think actually that story goes a long way in explaining why the country has been slow to digitize, to modernize. Because I think the country took on a kind of never again mindset, right? Where things had gone poorly in the digital investment 2 decades ago, so why should we try our hand in it again?
1: Yeah, I completely agree with you, but if you look at certain founders in the US, you can see that they are Germans, also from these areas. Peter Thiel got a German heritage. He got one of the, he's one of the richest people in the world also, actually. Mm-hmm. The Shopify founder was originally from Germany, moved to the US. I don't think it's a problem with the German people. I think it's more than less a problem with the German society and also like the German capital market.
2: Mm-hmm. Um das Gespräch einmal zusammenzufassen, kann man sagen, dass Tim selber gesagt hat, dass er noch nie von dem Stereotyp gehört hat, dass Amerikaner oft sich in mit Kreditkarten bezahlen und dann halt auch ihre Schulden nicht zurückbezahlen können. 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
0: It occurs to me now that probably that stereotype arose after the 2008 market crash, right? Because everybody was rightfully pointing a finger at American bankers and American lenders. Does that sound plausible?
2: It also has to do with not being educated on paying with credit cards. Mm-hmm. So I think a lot of people don't really think about paying with credit card because they just think, oh, I guess I can spend as much as I want and can pay it back later anyway. So
0: yeah.
1: Germans can't really use the leverage that a credit card brings you, to be honest. So if you look at the US, a lot of people leverage from debt, where here debt is seen as something bad, also like an entrepreneurship.
0: Also on the national level, German politicians are obsessed with maintaining a trade surplus, not a trade deficit. That means exporting more than you import. But that leads to, I mean, what is good common sense on a personal financial level is not always good common sense on a kind of grand national economic strategic level. You don't want to be deep in debt yourself. But actually, in global trade, it's not such a bad thing to run deficits. Like, if your economy rests on exports, you develop kind of dangerous dependencies, such as the one that Germany did with Russia, and that all came kind of crashing down following the 2022 invasion of Ukraine.
2: So to sum up, you wouldn't suggest that any American has credit card debt, and you don't personally know anybody who has credit card debt.
0: I don't doubt that there are Americans with credit card debt. I'm not sure what the kind of.
2: Where
0: I don't know that we do it more than other Westerners.
2: Okay, also um einmal zusammenzufassen, Tim behauptet, dass es jetzt nicht wirklich ein Ding der Amerikaner sei, sondern dass generell seit 2008 mehr Kreditkarten genutzt wurden.
1: Like you just talked about politics in Germany, there's a huge discussion on whether we should raise university fees each semester. So we also pull up a little statistic which says that in Germany you pay around 10,000 to 14,000 euros per year to study, which includes rent for your accommodation, uni fees, books, and etc. And in the US you pay around $8,000 to $18,000 just for one semester, so just your university fees. If you look at it in comparison, it's pretty big, to be honest. Like,
0: I mean, I think for social democratic purposes, the German system is clearly superior, but it has to be pointed out that top German academic talent generally flees the country for the US or sometimes for the UK. I don't think it's a coincidence that American higher education is far more expensive than that of other Western countries, and yet is also kind of the most cutting edge, the most advanced, the most attractive to talented researchers.

0: I think the same could be said about healthcare too, right? Like, I speak to medical students here in Germany who say, well, if I stay here, I'll make, what, 150,000 euros a year or something, like best case. But if I go to the US, man, I could make 200,000-400,000 easy. And
1: but considering that many of them get into student loans, first of all, so do you personally know anybody who has student debt or really fell down into the rabbit hole of student debt?
0: For sure. Now, I think that the financing of American higher education is best imagined as a kind of U-curve or a bell curve, right? So you imagine a kind of bump,
2: yeah,
0: all clustering around the 50th percentile. Now, on the left side of that curve, you have public colleges and universities, which are not dissimilar from German public universities. So you generally pay no tuition or a very small tuition, and then you pay room and board and cost of food, what have you. And then moving towards the middle of the bell curve, where you have that great spike, you have, well, actually, let me go to the opposite end first. On the other end of the bell curve, at the most expensive institutions, those colleges and universities are actually so wealthy that they can generally pay to have whoever they want to have. There's something called need-blind admissions at colleges like Harvard, Yale, Stanford, whereby your admissions material is kept entirely separate from your financial aid profile. So when they're evaluating you for admission, they don't even look at how much money you have. The admissions team says, we either want this person or we don't. And if they do want you, they send your information to the financial aid office, and the financial aid office figures out a way to finance your studies through these giant, giant endowments that the great American private universities have. Now, closer to the middle of that curve, where the vast majority of that forms the vast majority of American colleges and universities, those places are neither so wealthy that they can afford to pay the way of whoever they want, nor sufficiently funded by the government to reduce tuition to close to nothing. It's at those schools that people really accumulate massive debts. And I do have a number of friends who went to schools like that. So think of a small liberal arts college, like Oberlin College in Ohio.
1: Yeah, and I think one of the problems is also that many of the students get into student loans in areas where the job later on isn't going to pay as much as they have to pay back their student loans, though they are in some field that isn't paying as much. And
0: when you get a master's degree in English literature, I don't think it's fair to expect, a six-figure salary.
1: That's right. But is it then basically all right to get into $100,000 of student loans for English literature?
0: I would describe that as a freely chosen contract between the student and the university. It's unfortunate that people make these decisions for themselves, but it is a free choice.
2: At the end of the day, I would say things like English literature, gender studies, all of that, you really study these things to go to a profession to make the most kind of money that you can make. So if you study it, you probably go to the same university you went to, or even move up higher in ranks, maybe speak at some conferences. Or I wouldn't say it's a bad degree. So if you look like consulting firms, they even hire history graduates. Or like you said about German people that are really smart, they go to US. I just searched up something, and the CEO of Boston Consulting Group, BCG, is also a German, and he studied in Germany. So what I think the problem with Germany is they can't really put the talent onto it, so turn them into great CEOs. But if we talk about the average student, I say not the benchmark, but also people that are below the benchmark and a bit above, they can really be like the important people. But if you now come from a poor background, grew up with debt, your parents are not academically well educated, in Germany, I think it's way easier for you to then climb up the ladder.
0: Yeah. So, I mean, you could put it this way. The highs are lower and the lows are higher. Everybody kind of sits at a similar, well, you could say middling or mediocre or maybe equal level, you could say. So the society is more equal. Yeah, as far as number goes, yeah. As for, I last read that some 41% of AI PhDs in Germany flee the country following the completion of their degrees. I mean, that is a stunning figure and a real problem for Germany.
2: Yeah. Do you also know some people that grew up with debt, grew up in poverty? So let's say the parents died and they passed down the debt to them, or you can also pass it down to a grandchild. Do you know any people that grew up in poverty and really accomplished the jump into the higher society?
0: I think to untangle a couple of questions there, I don't know anyone personally who inherited debt from their parents. I think it's pretty rare that someone makes it to 70 or 80 years old and still hasn't paid off those debts. Perhaps they've been weighed down by the debts their entire adult life, but no, I don't know anyone like that. Do I know anyone who went, so to speak, from rags to riches? Well, I'm only 22 years old and my cohort is still at the very beginning. My age cohort is still at the very beginning of its career. It's kind of turn in American history. So I think I've yet to see, but it certainly happens. Like if you're a talented person from a disadvantaged background, what you want to do is target the schools at the very, very top. The worst thing you can do is to go to one of those kind of somewhat wealthy private schools in the middle of the bell curve I described. That's where you accumulate all the debt. Now, if you can get into a Columbia, my alma mater, little flex, then they'll just pay for you to go and you leave with no debt and you've got this fancy Ivy League credential and you're good to go. You go on to fancy, you know, BCG jobs or McKinsey jobs. And
2: so what we also really thought about a lot before talking with you was, how is the political state in Germany and the US handling these type of problems? So if you look at Germany, there aren't much scholarships for people to go to the US. Let's say you are really talented in the AI space or even in the financial space, political, grammar. So we don't even got grammar school. So you in the US got that. You're really good at like developing talent, but how would you say, can Germany also do this right now with the political state also going towards a more right-wing political state?
0: Mm-hmm. Man, I mean, that is the question of the hour, right? I honestly, I would be irresponsible if I said I knew. I think that Germany has to find a way to retain high-skilled workers born in Germany, and also to attract high skill immigrants from other countries, as Germany is a very attractive country for low skill immigrants. And those are the people who are really the objects of debate in the Bundestag right now. But high skill immigrants, like those with advanced degrees, don't usually choose Germany when they're evaluating where to land. Something has to be done to get those people in the country, keep them here. The economy has to be digitized. Germany, I think, has to let go of some of these old titans of 20th century industry. Like BMW and Volkswagen cannot be the premier German economy companies in the 21st century. That's just not going to work. Like China is kicking Germany's butt in the car market, and especially in the e-car market. I think if Germany is going to survive this century, well, I should say thrive in this century, it will need to look more, I'm sorry to say, but look more like the US in that it outsources those kind of, outsources industrial production to poorer countries and focuses on higher skilled labor here, like, you know, in the AI space, for example. Okay, Germany needs to have a Silicon Valley of its own, in short.
1: Okay, let's stop for a second to sum up. 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
1: 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Und jetzt machen wir weiter mit Politik.
2: Yes, I think we already kind of moved into the political space here, but to sum it all up, would you be able to now give us a bit of a summary of everything that you think needs to be changed in Germany?
0: No, I wouldn't. I mean, I've tried to keep up with the news here, and I read an excellent book on the state of the German economy by a German fellow named Wolfgang Munchau or something like this. And anyway, he writes for American newspapers.
1: Sounds German.
0: That was a valuable read. And he tells the story of this suicide pact, essentially, between the German government and German business. They're both so entangled with each other that the other can't let the other, the one can't let the other go if it is to survive. So that means that both are kind of clinging to each other as we move through the 21st century, but neither of them are really willing to update because it requires the cooperation of the other. I don't know. Maybe you tell me, Hassan. What do you think?
2: I would kind of agree with you because I think if we now remove all of the important labor workers in Germany, we will lose a lot of jobs. A lot of people lose their homes, can't pay their house mortgages, can't even live, to be honest. So I think it needs to be a change, but the change can't happen so fast. So we need to move a bit slower to kind of save the middle class and the lower middle class in Germany. Right now it's kind of dying, and the I would say the change in Germany is needed, but
0: I don't think that should be more subsidies for the old auto industry. That's just, it hasn't worked in recent decades.
1: Maybe to get back to the US, what are maybe positive aspects of US politics that Germany may should implement, in your opinion, or would be beneficial for the German politics?
0: Oh man, I really don't feel equipped to say. I mean, I think the regulatory environment in the U.S. is much more conducive to business success than the regulatory environment here in Germany. That means sacrificing some of the, you know, climate regulations that Germany has fought hard to implement. I mean, it's a question because if you prioritize climate, I don't know. Some would disagree, but.
1: And maybe the other way around, do you have any things that you would like to implement into the US politics from Germany? Are there any beneficial things that could be?
0: I do appreciate the Europeans' kind of sense of proportion. Everything in America takes place at such a high pitch that is, you know, on the left and on the right. And the dominant stereotype, I think, among Germans is that Americans are all fat and slobby, right? But there is an equal and opposite truth in America, which is that we also have health nuts, people absolutely obsessed with their health. Both exist in the US. And what I appreciate about Europeans is that they're just a little bit more chill. They understand that the stakes aren't always so high. Not everything is this great clash between good and evil. And we can just kind of hang out, you know, sit on the front porch, drink beer, and enjoy our time. In America, everything takes place at a million miles per hour.
2: Yeah, I would definitely agree with you. So I think Anton can now kind of sum it up in German first.
1: Also zusammenfassend kann man sagen, dass wir noch ein bisschen über die deutsche und die amerikanische Politik geredet haben und was möglicherweise Aspekte wären, die man von der deutschen Politik in die amerikanische und auch von der amerikanischen in die deutsche Politik übernehmen könnte, die möglicherweise unserer Politik weiterhelfen würden, einfach eine vorteilhafte Zukunft zu schaffen.
0: Very good.
2: Yeah, so I would like to kind of ask you one last question now from our side, and this question would be, did you like it here in Germany, and would you come again?
0: Well, I think it's hard to say definitively, because I'm not really having a normal... I'm not having the experience of a normal German person here in the country, right? All Fulbrighters, that is, all people part of my program, are kind of flung into whatever country they choose. It could be in Berlin, in the case of Germany. It could be Eschwege. And you just make it work. That means it can be very isolating. There aren't really many Americans around. And I do have German friends, and I am continuing to try to build my social circles in Göttingen, where I live. But, you know, I never feel quite at home. I never feel like I can quite articulate myself to a satisfying degree. So, you know, even as I'm speaking German, there's always just this kind of imprecision, like this kind of brute force. And I have to navigate the world with this. Like, I can't say quite what I want to say, quite what I want to say. And that is a source of constant frustration. That, however, is just a problem inherent to living abroad, or to living in a country that doesn't speak your own language. I think I arrived at a really chaotic point in German history. We are at the beginning of what the chancellor here rightly called the Zeitenwende, right? That implicates all of us across the West. And I think a little bit less finger wagging on the part of Germans toward America, a little bit less finger wagging on the part of Americans towards Germany would be welcome, because we're all going through this kind of paradigm shift together. There's no going back to the Obama Merkel age. You know, this is the age of Donald Trump. And I veered into politics again.
1: Yeah, but that's not a problem, because you're also a politics major, right?
0: Politics background.
1: Yeah.
0: And maybe some final remarks on life in Germany. It's beautiful. It's slow. It's more tempered. It's given me a lot of time for kind of reading and contemplation, perhaps too much. And I am positive that 10 years from now, 20 years from now, I will look back and be proud of my choice to come here. So thank you, guys.
1: Thank you for the interview.
2: Thanks.
3: Ja, sehr gut. 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

0: it sounds country, man, that's what it is. It's a country song. Yeah. Okay.
1: Where 1, 2, 3, 4. 1, 2, 3, 4.

0: if it sounds country, man, that's what it is. It's a country song. Yeah. Okay.
1: Where 1, 2, 3, 4. 1, 2, 3, 4.

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Franco and Julio. The revolution will not give your mouth sex appeal. The revolution will not get rid of the nub. The revolution will not

0: if it sounds country, man, that's what it is. It's a country song. Yeah. Okay.
1: Where 1, 2, 3, 4. 1, 2, 3, 4.